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Good morning, Boston and beyond. Happy 4th of July weekend. Happy birthday, America, tomorrow. It is Friday, July 3rd of the summer of 2026, and we are with you once again live, broadcasting out of our Orestes T. Demetriadis studios in Needham, Massachusetts this morning, where we find ourselves at 81 degrees. Kalimera sas trisi uliu. Happy 4th of July αύριο. Χρόνια πολλά Αμερική. 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We're going to hit a high of 100 degrees today in Boston with real feel, maybe even a little bit more. The sun rose a couple of hours ago at 5:13 a.m. 5 και 13 το πρωί. 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Extreme heat warnings once again until tomorrow night here in our New England area, pretty much up and down the entire East Coast. It's a Friday. So delighted to be with you. One of our favorite days of broadcasting. Sports last night, Red Sox traveling to the West Coast for their baseball series, and World Cup action continues. It's been so exciting, hasn't it? All right, it is a Friday. You know the routine. News reports always at the top of the hour. Greek Evangelical Church at 8:15 on Fridays with their weekly sermon. I've put in a text to Basil. Hopefully we'll hook up from 9:30 to 10. The Clarino, I can hear it in the other room, tuning up. That'll crank at 10:30. Lots of great music. You know the routine, Grecian echoes. And 4th of July is just such a wonderful, wonderful holiday. And particularly when it coincides with the 250th anniversary of this great country we live in. Doesn't get much better than that. So spend your mornings the Greek-American way with some good Greek radio programming and celebrating our nation's holiday. So with all that being said, how appropriate to begin always with our national anthems. The Greek National Anthem, the Star-Spangled Banner, once again this morning on the 3rd of July, again the summer of 2026. Kalimera, Kalo Paraskevo Sabato Kiriako, ke Kali Akrosi.

Legend, Voice of Orthodoxy, η φωνή της Ορθοδοξίας, κάθε πρωί εδώ στην Ελληνική Ήχο. 7:21 δείχνει το ρολόι εδώ στο στούδιο, 7:21 AM. It is again the third day of July. It is the official, it's a holiday today. And of course tomorrow is actually the fourth, fireworks throughout the city. And it's vibrant. And it's the 250th anniversary of the good old USA. As Greek Americans, we are so proud of our heritage, but we are so, so delighted to be living in the greatest country in the world. All right, let me grab the birthday book and wish a big Chronia Pola to those who celebrate today and tomorrow. July 3rd, Lindsay Spiros and Alex Pernokas, happy birthday. And tomorrow, on the 4th of July, Vicky Fotopoulos, Urania Katsoulis, Vicky Kondakos, and Tom Janity, all with birthdays this weekend. To you all, Chronia Sas Pola.

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9: 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He's coming in October.

And now it's time to celebrate great Greek American athletes, brought to you by the Sidiridis family. Chris Chelios is a hockey legend. He started his NHL career with the Montreal Canadiens in 1984, and he won his first Stanley Cup with the team during the 85-86 season. In 1990, Chelios would go on to play for his hometown team, the Chicago Blackhawks, for 9 seasons. At 37 years old, he was traded to the Detroit Red Wings in 1999. In Detroit, his leadership helped the Red Wings become one of the most dominant teams of the 2000s, leading them to Stanley Cups in 2002 and 2008. He retired at 48 years old in 2010 and was inducted into the Hockey Hall of Fame in 2013.

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and the great Babu of Christian and Sophia Fotopoulou, brother of Peter Fotopoulos and the late George Yanni Kostainolga. Anastasios was also survived by nieces, nephews, relatives, and friends, both here and in Greece. Funeral services for Anastasios Fotopoulos will take place Tuesday, July 7th at 11 a.m. at the Saints Constantine and Helen Greek Orthodox Church of Magazine Street in Cambridge, and there will be a visitation in the church prior to the funeral service from 10 to 11. Once again, visitation from 10 to 11 with funeral at 11 this coming Tuesday at the Saints Constantine and Helen Church. He'll be laid to rest at the Walnut Hill Cemetery of Brookline. In lieu of flowers, donations in the memory of Anastasios Fotopoulos may be made to the St. Constantine and Helen Greek Orthodox Church of 14 Magazine Street in Cambridge. For online guestbook, you can visit www.fagus.com, and the funeral arrangements under the care of the Fagus Funeral Home of Watertown. Anastasios Fotopoulos, aeonia sou η mnime, may your memory be eternal, the greatest generation, and our most sincere condolences go out to the entire Fotopoulos family this morning. May he rest in peace. Ξανά αιωνία του η mnime.

It is currently 85 degrees outside of our studios this morning. Again, we're going to hit a high of close to 100 degrees. Sunny conditions all day continue. Wind gusts are up to 18 miles an hour, so a little bit of wind does help out, but not much, quite frankly. Today, 96 to 100 degrees. It's going to be hottest right around 5 p.m., right around 4 to 5 p.m. This afternoon. We will hit a high and maybe break a record. It is a Friday. 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We continue with some great music. Don't forget Stamatis Astro Report in both Greek and English at 9 o'clock. I've put a text out to Basil. Hopefully we'll have him for a half hour at 9:30. And you know it, it's Friday. The Claudino cranks at 10:30 to 11. Good morning and happy 4th of July. Happy 250th birthday, US of A.

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1: Good morning. It is Friday, July 3rd, and Boston has a heat wave flirting with history. The record high for today was set back in 1911 at 102 degrees, and we may get close enough to touch it. Doha has gone quiet because Iran has to bury a dead man, and the World Cup keeps delivering moments worthy of the stage. Let's dive into the news. What happened and why? First of all, America turns 250 years old, 250 years. The fireworks over the Charles still ask the same question they asked the first time someone lit a fuse in defiance of a king. Can a nation built on paper survive long enough to become a nation built on people? America turns 250 this weekend, and perhaps she has aged into wisdom, freedom, and prosperity. Perhaps she has simply aged, but the harbor still glows red and gold at midnight. Families still gather beneath the summer sky, and some nights that is enough to remind us why we stay, why we believe, and why we call this place home. Iran's negotiators left Doha yesterday, not because talks collapsed, but because they returned home to bury Ayatollah Ali Khamenei, whose death earlier this year transformed the course of this conflict. The body of Iran's former supreme leader lay in state Friday in Tehran as thousands of mourners gathered to pay their respects after his 37 years in power. A historic heat dome continues to grip the eastern half of the United States. More than 160 million Americans remain under some form of heat advisory or warning. Overnight temperatures are staying in the 80s in many cities, offering little relief even after sunset. In Kyiv, rescue crews have cleared much of the rubble following Russia's latest missile and drone assault. Flags flew at half-mast across the Ukrainian capital as the country marked a day of mourning after at least 30 people were killed. And amid the tragedy in Venezuela, a miracle. A 43-year-old security guard was pulled alive from a collapsed basement 8 days after twin earthquakes devastated the country. In Greek news,
2: Two former officials of OPEKEPE have been convicted in a cover-up case after Greece's Court of Appeal for Felonies found them guilty of aiding a criminal and repeated breaches of duty. Momentum is also building around the possible reopening of the historic Halki Theological Seminary. Reports suggest Turkish President Erdogan may advance the issue ahead of next week's NATO summit in Ankara, where discussions with President Trump are expected to include the future of the seminary, a matter of profound importance for Orthodox Christians worldwide. In global finance, Thursday marked the final trading session before the holiday weekend. The Dow surged nearly 600 points, rising 1.14% to a record close above 52,900, the highest level in its history. The S&P 500 finished little changed, while the Nasdaq slipped modestly to 25,832. Markets are closed today. The June jobs report landed yesterday, and it was a curious number. Just 57,000 jobs were created, roughly half of what economists expected, yet the unemployment rate declined to 4.2%, and Wall Street, in its strange and often inverted logic, celebrated, because weaker employment data means the Federal Reserve has fewer reasons to raise interest rates. Bad news became good news again. And finally, in sports, Spain looks like Spain again. La Roja dismantled Austria 3-0 for its first World Cup knockout victory in 16 years. Portugal needed drama, and Cristiano Ronaldo delivered. His first ever World Cup knockout goal helped Portugal defeat Croatia 2-1, with the winner arriving in the 94th minute after Croatia saw a stoppage time equalizer erased by VAR. Heartbreak measured in inches and slow motion replay. Switzerland advanced comfortably with a 2-0 victory over Algeria. The round of 32 wraps up today with Australia facing Egypt, Argentina, and Lionel Messi taking on Cape Verde, and Colombia meeting Ghana in the late match. And here in Boston, Celtics fans are still trying to make sense of the blockbuster deal that sent Jaylen Brown away. People are studying the draft picks and studying the contracts and studying the personalities involved, hoping there is a layer they have somehow missed. But for many fans, the verdict has already arrived. Banner 18 hangs in the rafters. Jaylen Brown helped put it there, and right now this trade feels less like a pivot and more like one of the most bewildering decisions in Celtics history. This is your Astra Report. Thank you for listening. News are brought to you by George E. Dennis to inform the Greek community of the news of the day.
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19 minutes past 9 o'clock on the day before the country's 250th birthday. With that, a little Zebekikov, a little Yorgo Margariti, Adila Luni Filakes, get us warmed up. Basil, just confirmed, he'll be with us in about 12 minutes. Figure.

0: WGN, home of Grecian Echoes, the longest running Greek American program in the country.
1: It is halftime. It is 9:30 in the morning. It is the eve of the 4th of July as we celebrate the 250th anniversary of the United States of America. And joining us on a Friday, on this official holiday, on the 3rd, is arguably ranked among the top of patriotic Greek Americans and comedians, Basil Galimera. God bless America. Happy 4th of July, my good friend. It's been a couple of weeks, and so nice to have you with us again, Agorimo, on this special day. Basil? Vasily?
2: Can you hear me?
1: I can hear you now.
2: Can you hear me?
1: I can hear you.
2: Okay, yes, I said, Yasu, baby, I'm excited to be this star-spangled banner of a comedian that I am, which is my daughter's birthday today.
1: Chronia pola.
2: Birthday tomorrow, my birthday in 2 days, July 6th. Could it be a better weekend for me, to be honest with you? I don't think so, Teddy, to be quite honest with you. This is a tremendous day, and I am excited to celebrate the beginning. And also, to be quite honest with you, the drinking of the weekend begins today as well. So I'm very excited about today. It's really great. I'm going to go to my office and send a couple of contracts out, have my daughter's birthday tonight, and then we celebrate the nation's birthday tomorrow. And, you know, it's kind of funny. A lot of you people who are listening right now were wondering, what the hell did we do, you know, for the bicentennial? And I'll never forget, I was working at a restaurant on Long Island right across the way from Connecticut, and it was a

0: place called the Ferry House, which was a seafood restaurant. You can get everything from clams to steaks, but it was a really laid-back place to go. And we had the Martha's Vineyard, and it was basically like this huge ferry boat that would take people back and forth to Connecticut. And it was always just a lot of fun. And I remember I was not waiting tables, but I was like a busboy. And I'm like, wow, I'm wondering if it's going to be like the next 50 years or whatever. And lo and behold, I'm celebrating it right now. So to me, it's just awesome. I remember the red, white, and blue, black and white television sets that there were because they were celebrating the centennial.
1: Yes.
0: And that was my favorite television until, I put the eyes out of the damn thing. And it was just an awesome time for me. And it's an awesome time for our country. Think of all the great things this country has done. You're always going to have naysayers and this and that. We fixed the world wars, World War I, World War II, the Korean conflict that we have, Vietnam, and put a stop as much as we could, but it was a political war. But all the things that our military has done, all the things our country has done, no one is more excited about the progression of going in the right direction for this country. And there's so much more to be had. And as a Greek American, this country has done so much for the Greeks, allowed us to go ahead. And these young men and these young women, basically had a dream. They want to own a restaurant. They want to be do anything. They had that opportunity, and that's what America is all about. It doesn't guarantee you anything, but it will give you the opportunity to make your own way the way you want to do it. Your father was a great example of that. He wanted to do something, for radio and give the masses an actual outlet to go ahead and listen to Greek music. And he had a dream. He put this wonderful radio station together. My father had a dream of actually owning his own restaurant, starting off as a dishwasher when he came over and moved up to become a chef, and actually worked at wonderful hotels. And it gave people the opportunities that they thought they want. Their yayadas taught them how to give vendouzes, and the next thing you know, they're doctors, medical doctors. What other country can actually give you those opportunities?
1: What a great intro. And I've been trying to focus these last couple of days on the broadcast just on all the positive. And it is the truly, your attitude in this country will dictate, your altitude. And the opportunity to, work hard, bring up a family, and be part,
0: educate that family,
1: my children, your children, all my friends' children, all our listening audience's children are, smarter than us, and we're so proud of their accomplishments, and they're
0: Absolutely.
1: So proud of their heritage, and, this country has allowed it all, and as a demographic group of Greek Americans, countrywide, from, the tip of Maine to Honolulu, Hawaii, and everywhere in between, the message is the same. The pride is the same. And, that's what it's all about. And, we've got, from comedians to shoeshine men to barbers to businessmen to, entrepreneurs,
0: lawyers,
1: doctors, teachers, umpires,
0: teachers,
1: you name it, taxi drivers, mechanics,
0: hockey players,
1: basketball players. He must have done the best.
0: Let me tell you something, Betty. I love this country. Yep. I really do. I love a lot of different countries.
1: Me too.
0: I do too. And you know what? I love going to Greece. I love going to Turkey. I love the people of Turkey. I don't like the government, but I love the people of Turkey, because look at them. They look just like us.
1: Yep.
0: Okay? I do not hate the people anywhere. Now, do I care sometimes about the governments and stuff like that? Listen, I have friends of mine who are Turkish. I got friends of mine who are Russian. I have friends of mine who are Iranian, whom I love.
1: Mm-hmm.
0: You know, and I just, it's the people that makes the world go round. The government sometimes can leave a lot to be desired.
1: Yeah, we'll leave that to the corner this weekend.
0: Yeah, yeah, absolutely, absolutely. But my thing is, you know, when you have people from all over, and listen, because a lot of you don't share my political point of view, and that's cool. I still love you. I respect your point of view. I may not agree with it. Doesn't make me a racist. Doesn't make me anything. But when you have people coming from all over the world to watch their soccer teams from the various countries expound on how much they love America and the freedoms that we have and the things that we do, mm-hmm. and then they apologize, thinking, oh my God, all the press that we hear, it's always negative.
1: That's the big story. That's the big story, Basil, that's resonated. And I've mentioned it several times ever since this, you know, World Cup started. This has been terrific for the United States of America. This has put us on the front stage. And what I'm so particularly proud of is all the countries that are participating and how, you know, they are so much into their homeland and how they support them. You know, unfortunately, Greece did not make it this time, but I have a feeling, you know, in 4 years, you know, we will, we'll keep our fingers crossed and we'll be back. But, you know, if Greece was playing, we'd be over the top. We'd be rooting for Greece and we'd be rooting for America. And if it ever ended up being America and Greece in a final someday in a major, you know, world sports championship, you know, you'd be rooting for both sides and you'd be proud no matter who the winner were.
0: Absolutely. Mm-hmm. Absolutely. And I, listen, Teddy, the funny thing is everyone was making a big deal about ranch dressing. Okay. And I'm laughing at that.
1: Lucky
0: because
1: us.
0: We've had ranch dressing
1: Lucky
0: for
1: us.
0: Years. Yeah. For years. And to me, I'm still, listen, I love carrots and I love celery sticks. And I can't have my carrots and celery sticks, but it's ranch dressing. I got to dip it a little bit, give me that ranch dressing touch. But the funny thing is how much they love it. They love when they come and they taste our ribs, and they taste our burgers, and they taste our dressings. And then they see what America is truly all about. And they're looking, and I think it puts the media in a bad situation. And I don't care what media you're listening to, but you know, that America is this, and we're horrific, and this and that. And then when we're trying to protect our people, that's what we're trying to do, protect their rights, protect their freedoms. And you know what? I'm so happy that we have a point of view from so many perspectives that are out there with people coming from Norway, from Germany, from England, from you name it, from A to Z. That they sit there and go, what a wonderful country and how fortunate you all are to live there. And that, to me, gives me such a great feeling. You know, and, you know, I get this all the time, you know, entertaining for people all over the world, not only Greek, but non-Greek. And people are like, oh, my God, you know, you have such a refreshing point of view. You know why? Because I'm not harsh. I appreciate everyone's point of view. Do I agree with everything? No, of course not. I wouldn't be human if I did. I look for common sense. But this country, folks, you're living here. Think about your families when they came here, your fathers, your mothers, your grandparents, your great-grandparents, your great-great-grandparents, how they came here working as latres, when they came here working just to dig a ditch. And the next thing you know, their sons learn how to cook because they saw their yaya cook and they whatever, and they become a dishwasher at a restaurant like my old man, and then they wound up cooking like a short order cook, learning and paying attention. You know, there was a statistic that was one time run, and it was given to me by an actual cousin who was a colonel in the United States Army, and he came over from Icaria, and he was a dentist, and he performed as a dentist in the Army. And he said, do you know how many Greeks were saved in the First World War, Second World War, and Korea? Because if their name ended with an IS, an AS, an OS, or an IOU, that meant that they were Greek, even though the Cypriots were, you know, they went, they were, you know, it was their own thing, but they spoke Greek, whatever.
1: Yeah, yeah.
0: That means, you know, and if they had that, the commanding officer of that particular, you know, I guess regiment or whatever, would put the Greeks in the kitchen because they knew how to cook. Do you know how many lives were saved because of that? Because they knew how to cook. They were in back of enemy lines. And then there were some that became such heroes that were battle. They had the heart of a Spartan in there that went into them, and they became heroes. And many died for this beautiful experiment of a country that we had called the United States of America, where everyone under one cover covers all the religions, all the different, it didn't matter what race you were. Now, listen, did we have difficulties back in the day? Yes, of course we did. That's why we lost, God, a million. I think it's way over a million men in the Civil War. And for what? Because some of us were fighting for the right of the black people, and some of us wanted to keep them down. Think about that. Most of all these people were white, and they were fighting to free the slavery that we had in the United States and was growing. And, you know, I give President Lincoln all the credit to doing what he did and to having that war and shedding so much blood to give freedoms to the people that didn't have any. And that's why this country is that great. And I am a proud Greek, because who gave us democracy? The Greeks. They showed us what democracy was all about. And if that doesn't ring a bell to you, then you just haven't explained it to your kids the right way.
1: This patriotism, I'm loving it. I'm loving every single second of it. So
0: you
1: tell
0: know,
1: me,
0: that's just the way I roll. Yeah, buddy.
1: It's 4th of July, so I'm going to assume that you're home for the weekend.
0: Oh, you damn right I am.
1: Good
0: it's my birthday, my daughter's birthday, the nation's birthday. Mm. I'm going to be drinking heavily, smoking a couple of pura.
1: Yeah.
0: There's no two ways in my mind. That's what I'm going to do. And, you know, yes, because I miss my family. I miss everything about this, you know, this entire next 5 days. And I don't take off until the 8th. So I should be sober by then.
1: Oh, good. So you got a week off. You got a week off. So how was the cruise? You were gone for like 3 weeks on this cruise thing, and
0: yeah, it was great.
1: It was good. It was good. People are cruising.
0: It was great.
1: People are cruising.
0: People are cruising. We have the ability to cruise anywhere around the world.
1: Yeah,
0: I am honored to be part of of the cruise line industry to entertain, because
1: sure.
0: You got to understand that. We get them from the womb to the tomb,
1: mm-hmm.
0: You know, on these cruises, from the very young to the very old.
1: Yeah.
0: Every race, creed, religion that's under there, and if you can make them laugh, you can make anyone laugh.
1: Mm-hmm.
0: And I love doing what I do. And then it allows me to work. Now, I have to ground myself for a little bit, because we got some of those projects that I was telling you all about have come to fruition, and it's time to go ahead, and we got to go ahead and do the things that are needed to be done. And I got to be honest with you, Ted, I'm very, very excited about where this is all going. I've taken some side steps to not travel as much, but I'm still traveling on the cruise ships, but allows me to write
1: mm-hmm.
0: and work with others via, you know, basically the internet and, you know, Skype meetings and, Zoom meetings and everything. So, yeah, I mean, to me, it's great. The office is in good shape. The homes are in good shape. I'm excited. So
1: yeah.
0: Everything is good. But, again, you know, everyone thinks just because, you know, you're off the road doesn't mean you're not working. So I have, and then surprisingly enough, 2 weeks ago, a script, are you ready for this? A script that I wrote about 2007. A company wants to buy that script and have me star in the movie. So I'm kind of excited about that, because, you know, you write a script and it doesn't necessarily mean you're going to sell it. You may have a hold on it. You may have something.
1: It's a tough business, and it takes capital to get it going. You know what I mean? you know, George Zouvelis, which
0: if
1: I
0: you
1: just
0: have an idea.
1: You know, look at what George did, and you know, with his film, and you know, we're trying to get the word out there, and it's like, you know, you got to just keep pounding. And the thing is there's a lot of people that are doing, you know, what you're doing. And there's a lot of people that are doing it without the, you know, the real gig, which is your comedy act, that, you know, starve because they're waiting for that one script to get discovered by whom. And it's, you know, it's a tough gig, at least through my eyes.
0: Yeah, it is. And George Zouvelis is a talented cat, good friend, and I'm glad it worked out. How was the interview with him?
1: Good. It was great. Great guy. Great guy.
0: And, you know, a good friend. I'm glad it worked out. I've known George for years. He was, turned out to be a big fan. And then I'm a big fan of his.
1: Yeah.
0: You know, the thing is tenacity.
1: Yeah.
0: You must have, first of all, talent, and you must be tenacious to be, you know, to go after what you think. If you have in your vision an idea, a conceptual idea, something, but it's got to make sense. If it doesn't make sense, it may not work. It's just one of those things. Not everyone is going to understand your idea, your concept, your philosophical ways of doing certain things. You know, and you have to find that way. Make the pitch. Make the pitch and see if people love it. And if they do love it, how you go ahead and sell it.
1: Tenacity.
0: And you got to have some talent behind it.
1: Tenacity is the word. I don't know. You know, everybody's on social media at this point. And, you know, we spend too much time on it. But I'm sure, or maybe you have or haven't. There's a feed. There's this young guy. He's about 24 years old. And he goes around and he interviews billionaires. And,
0: yes, I've seen it.
1: You know, and, you know, I watch that. Because you want to see what the real successful people have to say, and a lot of them, you know, a lot of them are humbled, but the common denominator on all of them was you just never give up under any circumstance. You don't give up, and
0: exactly.
1: You know, you don't have to be a billionaire to be successful, you know, but. You can take that and, you know, never give up. You know, you never give up. I never give up. My friends that have their own businesses, they never give up under any circumstance. And that is the common denominator amongst, you know, back to the Greek patriotism stuff. You know, that was brought to us. Our parents instilled that into us, you know.
0: Oh, absolutely.
1: Yeah.
0: I mean, you know, my father, I remember my father, I came home one day, oh gosh, and I was playing illegally. It was the 8th grade junior high school football team. And I was playing illegally as a 7th grader.
1: Okay.
0: Because I was a big kid.
1: Yeah.
0: And all the guys on the team knew that they needed someone my size who could play. And I had the athletic wherewithal to go ahead and play. And they never said anything. And the coaches were all from the high school, so they didn't know who I was. And on the sign-up sheet, I lied. I put 8. So it wasn't until the season was over, I was called in by the principal from the junior high school and said, you knew that this was the 8th grade. And I said, I did? Oh, wow, coach. I mean, our brother, what was his name? I forgot my principal's name in junior high school. And I said, I am so sorry. I just love playing. I didn't even think about it. So he looks at me afterwards with a smirk on his face because he knew I was full of crap. And he goes, you playing next year? You damn right I am. You know? So I wound up and I was like the captain. I was, you know, the guy who is, you know, but the thing is, you have an opportunity to do certain things. And sometimes you can get away with it, and sometimes you can't. And I remember coming home after, and I was in 7th grade, and I looked down, and you got to remember, my father was only 5'3". I was already bigger than my father. And my dad did, yes. And I said, I didn't have a good day of practice. And he looks at me, he goes, Vasily, then tomorrow you make up for it.
1: That's it.
0: There's always tomorrow. There's always tomorrow. You don't give up because you had a bad day. And sometimes, I got to be honest with you, Teddy, you think every single show that I have ever done, I was brilliant? No, thank God, just about all my shows have been fantastic. You're going to have one or two bumps.
1: Oh, yeah.
0: That you're
1: yeah.
0: like, hmm. And you're going to sit there and go, that really wasn't my
1: And you know what's effort. Amazing? Because, yeah, I mean, I can't tell you how many thousands of broadcasts I've had at this point. And, you know, the majority of them, you know, you feel, but the ones that you know just aren't up to par, you just know right away. Isn't it amazing how you just know it right away? You know, today was a dog, that's what I call it. Today was the dog with fleas, you know?
0: Yeah.
1: Yeah.
0: Yeah. Because sometimes you just don't have.
1: Yeah.
0: I don't know. It could be, you know, the world was all kilter by an inch or so. Mm-hmm. You woke up with a bad disposition. Maybe it was a bad night. You didn't sleep well.
1: Whatever. Whatever. Other things on your mind. And, you know, listen, we're all humans. And everyone in our listening audience can definitely, you know, relate to that.
0: Absolutely.
1: I want to shout out to Calimera to Lucky. I just got a text message from Lucky. Lucky.
0: Lucky.
1: Happy Fourth on Cape Cod. Calimera, Cape Cod.
0: Lucky.
1: Have a wonderful Fourth,
0: my man. Man in the world. I know why they call him Lucky, because he's got his lovely wife. You know, I love Kathy and I love Lucky. Lucky, give me a call. I got to give you an update. But let me tell you something. You know, there's a good example. Okay, a great example. How you can have a family, and this is the Metropolis family, a fantastic family, right? They have one of the biggest, largest food distributor companies in the world, not just in the United States, in the world. This is, and what motivates them? What motivates them is they have the opportunity. They take advantage of their opportunities. They take advantage of the things they see. What does the world need? And bam, they put it in there. And why? Because they have an opportunity. Folks, if you have an opportunity, you take advantage. You know, a lot of people say, hey, avrios economikadi, avrios. That's why Greeks, you know, I always used to laugh, because we're always late. We are always notoriously late, right? We are the last ones to buy tickets. We're the first ones to bitch that we're not sitting up front, right?
1: It's so true. And I got to tell you, so, you know, my wife's family are, you know, so punctual. And, you know, I remember, you know, the Easter holidays at our home.
0: Sure.
1: Or, you know, at our cousin's home or whomever was hosting. And, you know, if it was 2 o'clock, you know, it was 3 o'clock, you know.
0: We had a cousin that was so late.
1: Άργησε, ξανά. Αυτός πάντα αργίζει. That's what they say. Αυτός πάντα.
0: Every time. So we, this one cousin, she was always late to everything. Yeah. And so were there girls who were, you know, a bit older now, right? They were in their 20s. So they had to do a shower. And the shower was at 1 o'clock. Everyone got the invitation for 1 o'clock. They put their, you ready for this, the invitation just for them for 11. And guess what time they got there? Yeah. 1 o'clock.
1: 1 o'clock. That's great.
0: So they were on time, but you had to lie to them to get there. And they got upset. Why would you say, because you're always late. And they didn't know what to say on that.
1: Yeah,
0: but, you know, like getting back to Metropolis, but that was when they, you know, they have an opportunity. And they're a great family, too. And Lucky, you know, and Kathy, I love them both. I really do. But I'll tell you what, Teddy, this, I cannot believe it has gone as quickly as it has. I guess being a cheerleader for America, I love that they wound up opening. And, that, you know, I would have thought that they would have had the, you know, Teddy Roosevelt Museum open all these years. They never had the Teddy, you know, a Teddy Roosevelt Museum before, I guess, a presidential museum. They opened that up.
1: Yeah.
0: And I used to love his, one of his famous speeches he ever made. He goes, I speak softly, but I carry
1: a big stick.
0: I love that quote. You know? Mm. And let me tell you something. Folks, your family, previous, your aunts, uncles, your fathers, mothers, grandfathers, grandmothers, all the great, great ones, They came here with an appetite to work, to be aggressive in a country, let them grow, that a country that gave them the opportunity to be someone special. And they took advantage of that opportunity. And that's the greatest thing. It doesn't guarantee you that you are going to be successful, but it gives you the opportunity. And that's what I love about this country. Yeah. And, you know, we are so blessed to be living in it. I want you all to have a blessed, wonderful, and safe. Hey, if you're going to drink, that's cool, but stay home.
1: Stay home. Just be careful. Take care.
0: Have whatever you want to drink, your Buddha, smoke them, have a good time.
1: And celebrate the country. And celebrate the country.
0: Absolutely. The country that gave you opportunity.
1: Yeah.
0: And, Teddy, you know I love you, brother.
1: Basil,
0: and,
1: a very happy 4th. We are on, you know, this half hour flew by. Listen, Basil, I am actually taking the entire week off next week. So we're going to regroup in 2 weeks from today. Summertime mode. I think I might have mentioned this to you a little earlier, but nonetheless, I want to wish you, Kula, your beautiful family, you know, a happy, happy 4th of July. Enjoy it. Have a cigar on us here in Boston. And, you know, God bless America, Basil.
0: Hey, God bless America, Teddy, to all you, your listeners, your families, everything, and especially your girls and your lovely wife. Have a wonderful, safe 4th of July. 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Or check us out on the social outlets at Basil the Comedian. Teddy, I love you. I love your listeners. I love everything about what this weekend is all about. 250 years of the greatest experiment that was ever put on this earth, and it's still succeeding and growing by leaps and bounds. Yassas, bedia. I'll talk to you later. Happy 4th, my friend.
1: WNTN, Cambridge, Needham, Boston. It is 10 o'clock in the morning on the 3rd of July. We're going to play a couple of commercials, and I'm going to be back with a little dedication for some friends.
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0: Well, just a great big thank you always to our fabulous, fabulous sponsors. As our nation celebrates its 250th anniversary, Debbie and I were truly grateful yesterday to spend part of this historic occasion aboard a beautiful Boston Harbor cruise with some cherished friends. It was an afternoon and evening that was filled with laughter, wonderful conversation, breathtaking views of one of America's most historic harbors, the Boston Harbor, which was spangled with some beautiful fireworks. We shared our appreciation for the freedoms and opportunities that we all enjoy. Our sincere thanks to our hosts, Costa and Allison Aliki Sideridis, their son Nicholas, Paul and Annette Tsitsopoulos, George and Vicky Corrales, George and Yuta Katsikaris, for making the day so special. Friendships, well, one of life's greatest blessings. And sharing such a meaningful celebration together creates memories. Happy 250th birthday, America. May God continue to bless our nation. May the bonds of friendship and family remain as enduring as the ideals upon which our country was founded. God bless America. I want to send this out to my friends from last night.

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1: We are at 10:30, and in just a moment, it's our 4th of July, pre-4th of July, 4th of July Eve, Claudino time. But I am really excited. I asked him to come in. He gave me a call yesterday. Peter Vergados. And many know Peter, of course, proud of Heppen. And just a proud veteran, Peter Vergados, born in Cambridge, Massachusetts, back in 1942. So I just let the entire community know how old you are, Peter. Received his, went to Boston English, he's a Bostonian, and he completed Air Command and Staff College in 74. He has flown, well, you know, B-52 bombers, you name it. Peter, I want to...
2: Nine different airplanes.
1: Get in front of the microphone. Don't be shy.
2: No, okay.
1: Hey, we're not going to have you stick around for long. I know you got some commitments. But, you know, as we celebrate the 250th birthday of this wonderful country of ours, you know, directly from the horse's mouth, you know, there's a lot going on, but we really need to focus on what's positive, what we have, and it's just a great, great thing, isn't it? Freedom.
3: Fantastic.
1: Yeah.
3: 250 years, great experiment. As was it Ben Franklin or what said, we're a republic if we can keep it. And hopefully in the next few years, we'll continue on that path.
1: Yeah. Yeah. Any plans, any special plans? I know that you're one of the sea as well, of the air and the sea. And of course, we were just talking off mic that, you know, the tall ships are coming in.
3: So I'm looking for a spot.
1: A vantage spot next Saturday.
3: Looking for a spot.
1: There you go.
3: I promised my wife, and as a matter of fact, a very close friend of ours, Mina Davos. She asked. She says, "Peter, you know people in this
1: town. I want a great spot. Good morning to Mina."
3: So I'm still trying to. I'm still trying to. Do
1: nail
3: good
1: down
3: by
1: the
3: her.
1: Spot.
3: Yeah,
1: I'm sure.
3: I got three feelers. We'll see what happens between now and Saturday.
1: Yeah. Peter, to you, your family, a Heppens, such a proud of Heppen, of course.
3: Thank you, sir.
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1: Without that,
3: we have nothing.
1: Deep with that.
3: Thank you.
1: Peter Vergados, happy 4th of July. All right. It's Claudino time on a Friday. Let's get this Claudino crank in a little chamico to get us kicked off.

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It's going to be hot, hot, hot. Because the natural gas will burn your ass and know you all.

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And often at night, when the sea is high and the rain is tearing at my skin, I hear the cries of

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There's a

a free and easy way. But give me enough of the rare old stuff that's made near Galway Bay. Come gougers all from Donegal, Sligo and Leitrim too, and we'll give them the slip and we'll take a sip of the Rail Mountain Dew. Skiddy, I did it.

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Corns looked up from the rocks and they cried, and the waters came down and sort of floated them away. 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
2: This is Lee Habib, and this is Our American Stories, the show where America is the star and the American people, coming to you from the city where the West begins, Fort Worth, Texas. Up next, the story about the greatest play in baseball history. And I know what you're thinking, that perfect game pitched way back when in Yankee Stadium, or maybe that great catch by Willie Mays, or the Hank Aaron home run that broke the Major League Baseball home run record. That's none of those. Here to tell the story of the greatest play ever made in a baseball stadium is Blake Stilwell, our regular contributor. Take it away, Blake.
3: On April 25th, 1976, amid the national pride of America's bicentennial year, one of Major League Baseball's most unforgettable moments unfolded at Dodger Stadium. Not in the form of a dramatic home run or a game-winning pitch, but through an act of patriotism. Rick Monday's name may not ring a bell for younger MLB fans, but it's a guarantee your elders know who he is.
4: That ball is out of here, and a home run for Rick Monday, and the Dodger bench clears to congratulate Rick
3: Besides being the top prospect for the 1965 Major League Baseball draft and playing for the Athletics, Cubs, and Dodgers over 19 seasons and winning a World Series with Los Angeles, Monday is actually best known for defending the American flag in the middle of a baseball game. On that fateful day, the Cubs were facing off against the Dodgers in a closely contested matchup. At the bottom of the fourth inning, two strangely dressed hippies made their way out on the baseball field and crouched down in left center of the outfield. There, they began dousing an American flag in kerosene, preparing to set Old Glory ablaze. It was supposed to be an act of protest, filmed on live TV right there in front of Dodger Stadium, the United States, and the world. But after the batter in play hit a pop fly, Monday noticed the commotion. As a former U.S. Marine Corps Reserve member and a man with deep respect for the flag and the country it represents, Monday did not hesitate. He sprinted toward the men and snatched the flag from the ground just in time.
5: All right. I'm not sure what he's doing out there. It looks like he's going to burn a flag, and Rick Monday runs and takes it away from him.
3: The crowd erupted in applause and cheers as he secured the flag and continued running with it toward the dugout.
5: Well, they better lose him in a hurry. And Monday, when he realized what he was going to do, raced over and took the flag away from him.
3: The act was met with an overwhelming emotional response from fans. After the inning ended, the stadium spontaneously broke into a rendition of God Bless America. Then, as Monday stepped up to bat in the top of the fifth inning, the Dodger Stadium scoreboard lit up with a message of gratitude and admiration. Rick Monday, you made a great play. If you're going to burn the flag, don't do it around me, he said. I've been to too many veterans' hospitals and seen too many broken bodies of guys who tried to protect it.
6: It's the way I was brought up to respect it, and those that really carried the rights and freedoms that all of us have, if we exercise those. And it was reinforced by 6 years serving in the Marine Reserves while I was playing Major League Baseball.
3: Monday received the flag as a gift after it was no longer evidence in a criminal case.
6: But the irony of it is, taking the flag away from those two guys that Sunday afternoon at Dodger Stadium, my wife and I have that flag, and we take it around the country and help raise money for military charities. And that's important because we are where we are, and it needs to be improved, and we're the ones that can improve it. But a lot of people represented the rights and freedoms that that flag represents, and some paid the ultimate price that affected a lot of families.
3: In 2016, on the 40th anniversary of the event, Monday said, "The very symbol that represents the rights and freedoms for all of us in this country is the flag. The very flag that two guys were trying to desecrate on this field 40 years ago has helped raise money for military charities. It continues to live. Long after I'm gone, this is something my family will continue to do. We've had a great response all around this country." Rick Monday's actions that day continue to be celebrated, not only as a proud moment in sports history, but as a rare instance when athletic instinct aligned perfectly with personal conviction and national values. And a year devoted to commemorating America's founding, a simple, decisive act by a ball player reminded the country that patriotism can show itself in unexpected places, even in the middle of a baseball game.
2: And a terrific job on the production, editing, and storytelling by our own Monty Montgomery and Reagan Habib. And a special thanks to Blake Stillwell, who writes for We Are the Mighty, and was a former Air Force combat videographer and journalist. And what a story he told. That was the 200th anniversary, and if something like that happened today on a baseball field, we can only hope that a ball player would do the same thing. There are times and places for protests, burning the American flag in front of a guy who served 6 years in the Marine Corps. Well, that just wasn't going to fly. And by the way, Monday did more than that. He then took that flag and, well, went around the country raising money for veterans because so many people remembered that great play. And again, we started off with a teaser, the greatest play in baseball history. And folks, there's no other play like it. Go to YouTube and watch it. The speed with which Monday made that move, within seconds, that flag would have been ablaze. The story of the day Rick Monday saved the flag from being burned by a couple of hippies at Dodger Stadium, here on Our American Stories.

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5: 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Mamdani's anti-Semitism, his socialism, this baloney about rent controls, which will completely wreck the city of New York.
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5: Believe me, Jewish people today can be Catholics and Presbyterians. It will be blacks and browns. It will be law-abiding immigrants. Who knows? But the fact is, communism and anti-Semitism are close cousins. They always have been close cousins. And you look at their platform. I mean, their platform is, of course, it's socialism or communism. End the U.S. Senate, stack the Supreme Court, nationalize large companies, open borders, defund the military, defund the police. This crazy rent control story here in New York City, high taxes, wealth confiscation, punishing success. The state is everything. That's why it's godless. The state is God in their view. Or it is a bastardized version of Islam, radical Islam, of a kind we've seen in this country attacking us, radical Islam. Communism and anti-Semitism are very close cousins. We have to stop from the scourge, Mamdaniism, it's anti-Semitism, It's socialism or communism. It's hatred of America. They don't like America. You know, again, this crazy woman, Chevalier, wiping her dirty hands on the American flag. Terrific. Just terrific. People have to stand up. I think it is tragic that somebody like Chuck Schumer, whom I know, we disagree on many, many political things.
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0: And we continue with Our American Stories. Up next, the story of how this country came to be and how, despite the odds, we managed to be the largest military force on earth to gain our independence. Here's our own Monty Montgomery with a story.
1: On July 4th, 1776, representatives from our 13 original colonies came together and agreed to an act of treason, the Declaration of Independence. Here's Hillsdale College President Dr. Arne with the story of what happened next.
2: The stakes were life and death. There was a warrant issued for their arrest to the British general commanding the troops in North America. In other words, not an order to a policeman who would put them in jail and then take them before a judge, a soldier who would detain them and ship them to England or hang them on the spot where they were arrested. So that's, you know, the last sentence of the Declaration of Independence says, "In support of this declaration, we mutually pledge to each other our lives, our fortunes, and our sacred honor." And many of them lost those lives or their fortunes, none of them their honor. So the huge stakes. You know, it's hard for us to look back on the past and understand that they're living just the way we are without knowledge of the future. And if you can grasp that fact about the people in Philadelphia, those men in that little room, where both, by the way, the same room, the Declaration of Independence and the Constitution were drafted and ratified, they just passed it and put their names on the Declaration of Independence in that room. And, you know, we know what the king thought. The king thought, this is a crazy claim. I'm the king. There's always been a king. There has to be a king. And you have to obey the king. And the king, by the way, has to be good to you. And so this is crazy. So they're introducing a thing that nobody believes. And then add to it, they're introducing it in controversy, ultimately treason, against the strongest living force, the British Empire, and its navy especially, but also its army. Recently, twice beaten France in major wars, right? And so what possible chance could they have? You know, because when they wrote the Declaration of Independence, they didn't really have anything that you could call an army. And George Washington had been appointed head of it because he had the most experience of anybody in war, of anybody in the revolutionary side. But he had never moved a large body of troops from one place to another or fed them along the way in his life. And the British were practiced at all that stuff and had hundreds of staff guys who knew all about how to do that. And so in the beginning, the war was ridiculous because we couldn't get our army around anywhere. And the British would always just encircle us, right? It was just funny how bad it was. We didn't have opinion polls back then. But the guesses tend to congregate around 30% strongly for the revolution and a majority of the rest against or leaning against, and a bunch of people trying to make up their minds. So it wasn't propitious. And if you just think about it, this is a people, by the way, you have to remember this. For 150 years, English settlers especially had been on the North American continent, and they had developed the richest, deepest practices and institutions of self-government in human history. And they did that on their own, and the British had influence on it through the appointment of a governor general in each of the colonies. But that was it, right? And they raised their own taxes and they paid their own bills. And so they had all that, and they're used to deciding things for themselves. Now, on the other hand, this is like a huge decision and nobody knows where it's going to go. And we're used to these British, and are they really so bad? And so, of course, it's plausible to me, although we don't really know, that most people were very reluctant about this. And so the implausibility of it also demonstrates something, and that is they really believed this, and they were prepared to die for it. And that's the only reason it worked. The Declaration of Independence is ratified, and then, of course, everything goes wrong for months. They did take Boston because Henry Knox went and got the cannon from Fort Ticonderoga, which Ethan Allen had liberated. dragged him across winter roads, got him up on a hill, and they now could shoot down on the British ships, and the British ships had to leave. But after that, everything was disaster. They went up to New York, because the British are going up there now.
1: Here's Nathaniel Philbrick, author of Valiant Ambition, George Washington, Benedict Arnold, and the Fate of the American Revolution, presenting a Hillsdale College CCA with the story of what happened next.
3: The Empire is about to strike back, and a huge fleet arrives in New York. Ultimately, 40,000 soldiers and sailors and a fleet of 400 vessels. This is more people than in all of Philadelphia, the largest urban center in North America at that time. And there is Washington, dug into New York and the high ground in Brooklyn. He's completely outgeneraled in what will be called the Battle of Long Island.
2: The British just simply completely outmaneuvered Washington. I mean, it was embarrassing. And he had to run his army down New Jersey, escaping with their lives.
3: He's lost most of his army to desertion. But what Washington had an ability to do is Washington had an, he was, and I speak of him, he had a true genius. He wasn't a genius like, let's say, founding fathers Thomas Jefferson and Hamilton. He was not a jittery, brilliant person, eloquent and a mind that could go anywhere. He had the ability to dial out the static of life. And believe me, as Washington retreated across New Jersey to the other side of the Delaware River, there was a lot of static out there, a lot of naysayers. You know, he had the ability to just say, okay, what is the most important thing for me to do now? And so there in the Delaware, he realized we've got to have some kind of comeback strategy here. If we're going to do it, we have to shock them. It's the only way we can turn this around.
2: In our first year, we're going to have only defeat. So on Christmas night, he crosses the Delaware and attacks Trenton. And he hoped to wake them up. He had a Maine man in his army who organized all the boats to get everybody over. And of course, they were 3 hours late. So now it's 10 o'clock. Their hope of surprise, they think, is gone. And now Washington says, we're going to go on anyway, because if we don't win here, we're going to be dead by nightfall. Well, they get there, and the Hessian soldiers, and they were from a German state called Hesse, they'd had a very nice Christmas night. And they were drunk in bed when the Americans got there. And they took the place. And hardly a casualty on the American side. And then something bad happened. The report comes that Cornwallis is coming down in relief. He's got to stop Cornwallis at Princeton. And when he gets there, the American troops are in flight. They're running. Washington didn't say anything. He just rode his horse directly through the troops toward the enemy. When Washington got close to the British, he didn't have any way to know if anybody was with him. But they had all turned around and fallen in line alongside Washington. And he pulls his sword out. His horse is just walking steadily. And there's a great volley. And Washington is shrouded in smoke. And then the smoke cleared and there was a great cheer. Because he was just still on his horse in the same posture, still going. And the British, they basically just turned around and ran from him.
0: And what a story you're hearing. And imagine being there, not knowing what was going to happen next, because no one did. As Dr. Arn routinely points out to his students, the men then didn't know what was going to happen. And they did risk everything. Everything, fame, fortune, and their lives, but not their honor, as Dr. Larry Arn points out. When we come back, more of this remarkable story, how America won its independence, and the stakes involved, here on Our American Stories.

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17: And we continue with Our American Stories, and for my money, one of the greatest stories ever told, not just a military story, but what happened on July 4th and after, one of the greatest stories in world history. Let's continue with two world-class historians, Nathaniel Philbrick and president of Hillsdale College, Dr. Larry Arn.
18: It's one of the most amazing comebacks in military history. But what I began to realize with Washington, his genius was also, and primarily so, political. He had to deal with Congress.
19: So most of Washington's career in the Revolutionary War was a tremendous mess. The Congress wasn't paying them. And it wasn't paying them because it didn't have any money. And it didn't have any money because the states wouldn't give it any money, although they would promise to.
18: And the great danger when it came to revolutions and republics, that all of them would end with a military coup. The civil government in the wake of a revolution is inefficient, frustrating. The military, whether it's Caesar, whether it's Cromwell in England, or in the future Napoleon, someone takes control and the dream ends. And this is what Continental Congress was fearful of. So they kept Washington on a very tight leash. And the more successful Washington got, the more untrustworthy congressman became. And then following year would come the Battle of Saratoga, in which largely through the heroics of Benedict Arnold, America would score a great victory with Horatio Gates as the commanding officer. Meanwhile, Washington lost a series of battles, the Battle of Brandywine and Germantown, allowing the British to move into Philadelphia. This got the politicians to wondering whether Washington was the right

0: People see things like that. It's printed in them. It makes them better because they aspire to such things.
1: And his integrity was never doubted. He succeeds in getting through that terrible winter at Valley Forge, and from then on, particularly with a stellar performance, the Battle of Monmouth, he's in. He is the unquestioned face of not only the Continental Army, but he is becoming the face of America, and absolutely essential to all this. One of his best generals, Benedict Arnold, moves in the other direction. He ultimately decides that while Washington's destiny to hold the country together, it's his destiny to try to tear that country apart. And he unsuccessfully attempts to surrender West Point, where there are 3,000 soldiers and all sorts of armaments and ammunition. That is foiled, but America is at an absolute low point. Recruitment levels in the states were miserable. There just was nothing going on. But there was good news. In 1778, after that great victory at Saratoga, France had decided to enter the revolution on our side. Cornwallis has dug into a town at the end of the point formed by the James and York Rivers, Yorktown. And the trap closes around Lord Cornwallis. Lord Cornwallis is forced to surrender, thus delivering the victory that Washington had foreseen.
2: And Washington could have been made a king after this great victory. Some people wanted him to be, thus ending our experiment and proving the suspicions of some members in Congress right. But that's not what happened. So what did?
1: Washington has determined that he will surrender his military commission to Congress. When George III hears that this is Washington's intention, he says that if Washington does that, he will be the greatest man in the world. And that's what Washington did. He does that. He was so overwhelmed with emotion that he had to hold his shaking right hand with his left while he delivered his speech.
2: Here's Dr. Arne delivering that speech.
0: Happy in the confirmation of our independence and sovereignty, and pleased with the opportunity afforded the United States of becoming a respectable nation, I resign with satisfaction the appointment I accepted with diffidence, a diffidence in my abilities to accomplish so arduous a task, which, however, was superseded by a confidence in the rectitude of our cause, the support of the supreme power of the Union, and the patronage of heaven. It is an indispensable duty to close this last act of my official life by commending the interest of our dearest country to the protection of Almighty God. Having finished the work assigned to me, I retire from the great theater of action, and bidding an affectionate farewell to this august body under whose orders I have so long acted, I here offer my commission and take my leave of all the employments of public life. What a way to end, you know, which has got to be one of the most consequential wars in all of human history. It established the United States of America, and he was the man who commanded it. And everyone knew it was his strategy that had won, and everyone knew that it was his determination and moral force that had kept an army in being, able to fight through many defeats and through impoverishment and lack of supply. And so he was the greatest man in the world.
2: So this 4th of July, remember the courage and sacrifice of our founding fathers to see through to victory a seemingly unwinnable and at times unpopular war. It's a uniquely American courage that they displayed, and it's something to be proud of. Here's Gerald R. Ford reflecting on that for America's Bicentennial.
3: On Washington's birthday in 1861, a fortnight after six states had formed a confederacy of their own, Abraham Lincoln came here to Independence Hall, knowing that in 10 days he would face the cruelest national crisis of our 85-year history. "I am filled with deep emotion," he said, "at finding myself standing here in the place where collected together the wisdom, the patriotism, the devotion to principle from which sprang the institutions under which we live."

0: all share these simple, noble sentiments. Like Lincoln, I feel both pride and humility, rejoicing and reverence, as I stand in the place where 2 centuries ago the United States of America was conceived in liberty and dedicated to the proposition that all men are created equal. The world knows where we stand. The world is ever conscious of what Americans are doing, for better or for worse, because the United States today remains the most successful realization of humanity's universal hope. The world may or may not follow, but we leave because our whole history says we must. Liberty is for all men and women as a matter of equal and unalienable right. The establishment of justice and peace abroad will in large measure depend upon the peace and justice we create here in our own country, for we still show the way.
1: And a terrific job on the production and storytelling by Monty Montgomery himself, a Hillsdale grad. A special thanks to Nathaniel Philbrick, a world-class historian, and Dr. Larry Arn, not only a world-class historian, but a terrific teacher and leader of his own. Hillsdale College proudly supports this program, and we proudly have him as a partner. The story of the greatest man, the greatest movement, and the greatest document ever conceived here on Our American Stories.
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1: And we return to Our American Stories, and now, Vince Benedetto of Bold Gold Media Group, and also an Air Force Academy graduate, tells the story of Calvin Coolidge's speech given on our nation's 150th anniversary. It's a beauty, and here to help tell the story is Coolidge interpreter and impressionist Tracy Messer. Let's get into the story.
13: Today, in America, there are many who seem to be ready to cast aside the foundations and founding document of the nation, or certainly diminish its importance. The This desire often seems to be rooted in the claim that the men behind the creation of the nation had personal flaws so great that the product of their work must be condemned as unredeemable. Therefore, progress can only be made if and when we unmoor from our founding ideals. As we close in on the 250th birthday of America in 2026, it's worth revisiting President Calvin Coolidge's defense of the Declaration of Independence and the men who wrote it on America's 150th birthday. Coolidge, who was our 30th president, speaking in Philadelphia on the 5th of July, 1926, stated,
11: "We live in an age of science, and of abounding accumulation of material things. These did not create our declaration.
12: A declaration created them. Things of the spirit come first. Unless we cling to that, all our material prosperity, overwhelming though it may appear, will turn to a barren scepter in our grasp."
13: Coolidge understood our founders, being mortal men, were by nature imperfect. However, the Declaration's stated principles were the closest thing to a perfect statement on human freedom that was and could ever be written. Coolidge believed, as with all grand plans and promises, the mission statement comes first. How could we live up to great principles without defining first what they indeed are? Until the idea is developed and the plan made, there can be no action. July 4th, 1776, is the day our founding fathers pledged their lives in writing to the mission statement of America. They wrote it down for all to see. Our founders, with no prior precedent in history, boldly proclaimed a new nation formed on self-evident truths that until that time no nation had ever dared declare. Coolidge continued,
12: "It was not because it was proposed to establish a new nation, but because it was proposed to establish a nation on new principles that July 4th, 1776, has come to be regarded as one of the greatest days in history."
13: Coolidge, a lover and student of history, also understood that while the Enlightenment era and its supporting philosophies influenced our founding fathers, there were things uniquely revolutionary in our beginnings, things not found in any other charters of freedom that had come before.
12: "We could search these charters in vain for an assertion of the doctrine of equality. The principle had not before appeared as an official political declaration of any nation. It was profoundly revolutionary. These great truths were in the air that our people breathe. Whatever else may be said of it, the Declaration of Independence was profoundly American."
13: It's important to keep in mind that at the time of Coolidge's remarks, it had only been 61 years since the Civil War had ended. Many of those who remembered President Lincoln's defense of the Declaration were alive when Coolidge delivered his prescient defense of it. Much as Lincoln had warned about the dire consequences of abandoning the principles of the Declaration, Coolidge, too, sounds the alarm.
12: "It is a declaration not of material, but of spiritual conceptions. Equality, liberty, popular sovereignty, rights of man. Bless the faith of the American people. These religious convictions is to endure. Principles of our declaration will perish. We cannot continue to enjoy the result if we neglect and abandon the cause. We are too prone to overlook another conclusion. Governments do not make ideals, but ideals make governments. Of course, governments can help to sustain ideals, but their source is in the people. The people have to bear their own responsibilities. There is no method by which that burden can be shifted to the government. It is not the enactment, but the observance of laws that creates the character of a nation.
13: With these words, Coolidge echoed the sentiments of Benjamin Franklin, who had warned, "Only a virtuous people are capable of freedom. As nations become corrupt and vicious, they have more need for masters." As Coolidge continued, he also expresses his concerns about the tendencies of people to assume that their current time is the wisest time. His reasoning? The Declaration was a statement of fundamental truths.
12: About the Declaration, there is a finality that is exceedingly restful. It is often asserted that the world has made a great deal of progress since 1776, that we have had new thoughts, new experiences, which have given us a great advance over the people of that day, and that we may therefore very well discard their conclusions for something more modern. But that reasoning cannot be applied to this great charter. If all men are created equal, that is final. If they are endowed with inalienable rights, that is final. If governments derive their just powers from the consent of the governed, that is final. No advance, no progress can be made beyond these propositions. If anyone wishes to deny their truth or their soundness, the only direction in which he can proceed historically is not forward, but backward, towards the time when there was no equality, no rights of the individual, no rule of the people. Those who wish to proceed in that direction cannot lay claim to progress. They are reactionary. Their ideas are not more modern, but more ancient than those of the Revolutionary Fathers.
13: With these words, Coolidge makes clear, if America is to endure, the importance of July 4th must endure. Independence Day is not foremost about the men who declared our independence, but about the ideals and principles they had the courage to declare. July 4th, 1776, is the moment when imperfect men had the courage to declare perfect ideals. Such an astounding occurrence had not happened before or since. 74 years to the day before President Coolidge's remarks, Frederick Douglass, on July 5th, 1852, proclaimed, "I have said that the Declaration of Independence is the ringbolt to the chain of your nation's destiny. So indeed I regard it. The principles contained in that instrument are saving principles. Stand by those principles. Be true to them on all occasions, in all places, against all foes, and at whatever cost." As with our founders, Douglas and Lincoln, President Coolidge well understood that the United States could only make progress by keeping faith with our Declaration. The mission statement comes first. It remains the responsibility of all Americans who wish to see our nation united and making continued progress on our 250th birthday to remain true to our ringbolt and remember that great truths are final, not flexible.
1: And a terrific job on the production, editing, and storytelling by our own Monty Montgomery. And a special thanks to Tracy Messer for performing the Coolidge speech. And also a special thanks to Vince Benedetto for penning this piece for Newsweek. I did it with him. We co-wrote it. And Vince is an Air Force Academy graduate, runs the Bold Gold Media Group, housed in central Pennsylvania. And he's my favorite kind of an historian, a citizen historian. The story of Calvin Coolidge's 4th of July speech here on Our American Stories.
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